everybody, tell everybody that B.B. King's in town. Got a dollar and a quarter, just ran the clown. But don't let nobody play me cheap. I got 50 cents more than I'm gonna keep. So let the good times roll.

ask me again about that. Hey, boo-boo, why we made it wrong? I said, why we? No, you made that. I didn't do it, you made it.

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Gotta take it as it comes. Gotta make it on through. 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

0: hand down a little bit. There we go. Oh my God, perfect. You're okay, you're enjoying it so good. Everything's fine, and then this lady pulls it out of your mouth. What the hell? Air guitar, having a nice time. Oh, one more. Perfect. Okay, yeah, you're having a good time. Go ahead, Katie. Pop his balloon. Oh, you're perfect. Perfect, so good. Mm, go ahead, Katie. Perfect. So good.
1: There's only so much straight face I can have. Are you still filming right now?
2: Hi, we're the North Mississippi

0: Oh, yeah. Don't put them filthy hands on me. 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Oh, yeah.
1: Hi, I'm Eric Bell from Thin Lizzy.

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thousands fell so very far away. We still fight our inner wars today. 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Our war, another mistake forgot.

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That's right, man. Every Saturday morning, we air a new episode, 10 a.m. Eastern Standard Time. And having a good time, 5 years and rolling, baby. Well, just in this format, Renegade Rock's been around for a while. Since 96, I started my first show at a Bay Area television cable radio station in Marin County. And then continued on at WJCU at John Carroll University. And here we are today on the Rogue Radio Podcast Network. Let's roll. We got a whole bunch of stuff today. Okay, baby, let's do it.

0: Well, Frank, thanks for coming back on Renegade Rock. I hope everything works out for your finger and your other trials and tribulations that you've been going through. 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
0: I love it.

Hey there, this is Jovan from the band called Cotton Pickers from Belgrade, Serbia. 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

0: all the way from Serbia, the Cotton Pickers. Yeah, baby. Free. Then before that, we heard the Mighty Blindside Blues Band live at Satter Blues 2 in Poland, live in Poland. And we opened up the show in honor of Frank Marino's concert on August 7th, I think it was, in Montreal. And we did The Answer from his DVD. Yeah, Frank Marino, Blindside Blues Band, Satter Blues, christening the new theater. Could be pretty cool. All right, you're listening to Mike Onesko's Renegade Rock here on the Rogue Radio Podcast Network. We're having fun here today, and let's keep rolling on, huh?
1: Got it!

Yeah, all the way from Germany. Our friends Rosie Vista. Yes. And that's in honor of Addie Lee passing, one of the true female pioneers in rock. And she was one of them. She was the founder of Fanny. It was called Wild Honey. And she turned down a crappy deal and left the band, and they renamed it and didn't give her credit for nothing. And that's Rosie Vista continuing on, all-female band. They rock from Germany. I mean, these girls really know how to rock it down. And then before that, we heard Kamikaze, A Blast from the Past, Dick Smothers Jr., Joe Hennessy, Death Machine. That's yours truly doing the high harmonies on the chorus. Man, I can't believe I can't even sing that high anymore. Crazy stuff. And we started off that set with Slamming Gladys. Their track, Bad Attitude, J.J. Ferris and the Boys. Dave Brooks on vocals. J.J. Ferris on guitar. Yes, label mates on Jim Machine Records here. 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As we keep rolling on with more music, more music, more music.

0: Yes, UFO, lights out. And you know the story on that. Supposedly, when that came out, everybody, the rumor was that he did that whole record through a pig nose amp. Well, you never know, huh? That's the story in that one. And before that, we heard all the way from Vegas, Count 77, Danny Coker, Stoney Curtis, produced by Mike Varney. And go on to the site, our site, and check out Danny Coker's interview. It's a great interview. And we play a couple more songs from the band. And before that, we heard Jeff Watson with Force the Feeling from his solo release, Lone Ranger. And you're listening to Mike Onesco. And this is Renegade Rock. I'm sitting here with Kiara. She's right next to me while I record the show today. And Pickles is up somewhere. Who knows? So we got time for a few more. Let's do it. Let's roll.
1: So, und jetzt zu einer amerikanischen Gruppe, die Mountain mit Don't Look Around. Das war's auch wieder für heute. Wir sehen uns wieder am 24. Juli. Bis dahin, tschüss.

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The only thing I can say, as I've said to many people, is this title just about puts it all into focus. It's called With a Little Help from My Friends. Remember it.

the greatest band, and myself. Thank you very much indeed. See you again. Beautiful.

0: Good morning. Welcome to Michael Nesko's Renegade Rock here on the Rogue Radio Podcast Network. Every Saturday morning, 10 a.m. Eastern Standard Time. We've got great music, and every first Saturday of the month, we have interviews. And for the month of September, we have Addie Lee, and she's here to tell the true story of the origins of Fanny. So we want to welcome Addie Lee to Renegade Rock.
1: I find myself rolling on one. This is a historic moment.

0: Welcome, Addie Lee, to Renegade Rock. Welcome, Addie.
1: Thanks, Mike. Thank you for this opportunity today to tell the real truth about this band.
0: Probably going to ruffle some feathers, but what the hell, huh?
1: Really, I have read so many stories about who we were, and I'm just laughing my butt off because it's like, no, that's not right.
0: Okay, for all you listeners out there, this is Addie Lee. She's a fantastic female blues guitarist, vocalist, who's been around for a while, and she has some stories to tell about the original, about the band Fanny and how it was formed, because she sort of gets lost in the translation and all these other reportings about the band's origins and stuff like that. So, Addie,
1: yeah,
0: go ahead and you start off and let it roll, maybe.
1: Okay. Addie, well, here it goes, because I'm going to start with when I was 15, because I joined the band when I was 16. So I had my own all-girl band called the California Girls, and we had hooked up with Grant, what was his last name? I can't think. Grant Gibbs of Verve Records. And do you remember Mike Cleary from KYA? You're
0: yes.
1: from that area.
0: Yeah, that sounds familiar.
1: Okay, so, yeah, Mike and Grant set up a pizza parlor, and they came down, and they liked the band, and we liked to manage you. Anyway, they set up a small recording session, and we did a record, and then
0: what year was
1: opened
0: this?
1: For, this was 65, and we opened for bands. Yeah, we opened for the Gollywogs right before they became Creedence Clearwater. You know that Creedence was
0: yes,
1: called the Gollywogs.
0: Yes,
1: yeah. And they wore these dumbass wigs. Anyway, so and then I know, and then we opened for Frank Zappa and the Mothers in Sacramento.
0: Nice.
1: And then we opened for Eric Burdon and the Animals in Santa Rosa.
0: He's a character,
1: Michael,
0: isn't he?
1: That was fun. Yeah, that was. he was a crazy guy.
0: Yeah,
1: and
0: he
1: I
0: is.
1: Still have his autograph. I still have his autograph. Anyway, so that band. I still have the newspaper article saying, oh, you know, we opened for this band, that band, and they're the next ones to get signed, and they're just waiting, and they're talking to people, which was true. And all of a sudden, one of the members quits. So, boom, there goes a band. I tried to find replacements. Well, I found this one girl who was 18 who had played with the Felts, which was Future Fanny. And she was in my band for a minute, and it just didn't have the magic anymore. But she told me that the Spells were looking for a guitar player. So she brought her name was Kathy Carter.
0: Okay.
1: And she's pictured in a lot of the early Spells pictures, and I believe she was in that movie they created. She's since deceased, but Carter, she was just a magical kind of person, but it just, my band with her never really happened. So I met June. So June is half of the Millington Sisters. And June was at Kathy's house, and they were rehearsing because Kathy was going to do a gig with them. June Millington, yeah. And from there, when they needed a guitar player, I went to Sacramento by bus to go play with them. And it worked out, and so I became their guitar player. Well, I was still in high school, and they were not in school anymore.
0: And what was the name of the band then?
1: The Svelts. That's where it started. S-V-E-L-T-S. The
0: Svelts.
1: Okay. So I would take the Greyhound bus after school and go up to Sacramento, and we'd do Friday. We practice Friday and Saturdays.
0: This is
1: and then
0: from, you were from the Palo Alto area, right?
1: Yeah, I was from Palo Alto. And so I take the bus up there and do the gigs over the weekend and come back and go to school. Well,
0: that's a long bus ride, man.
1: I'm telling you, and back and go to school, please give me a break. So it was like, okay, this is ridiculous. So I doubled my classes in my junior year, got out of school fast. Good thing, because that summer out of my junior year, we were on tour. And we were booked forever. And so we were playing all over the Midwest, Montana, Idaho, all those states. I think Nebraska. probably Iowa, all those. We never went east, but we were, you know, from Washington State or up into Vancouver, up into to Canada. So we were on the road forever. And then we came back to the Bay Area, okay, from on the road. And that was, I believe, in 1967. So we came back to the Bay Area, and we rented apartments near a little town named Campbell, which is outside of San Jose.
0: Campbell's a nice place. You were doing original material, right?
1: No. We were doing not yet. We were doing everything that was on the radio. We'd go to the club early before we had to play, and we'd use their jukebox, and whatever new record came out, we'd play it over and over and learn it. So on the road, we were constantly learning top 40. And we did have a few original things that we would do in our last set, but we were not an original band. Moving forward with the story, and the drummer was from Iowa and came out with her friend who had managed her band. She had a girl band in Iowa, so we had looked for a drummer forever. Finally, all the pieces came together. And so when we were out there, we had the band that was going to be signed and be Fanny. We go back to San Jose area.
0: But you hadn't thought of the name yet, right?
1: No, we hadn't changed. We were still the Celts. So we hadn't. Wait. I left that apart. Okay, so let me interject here.
0: Go back.
1: Before that happened. Because the chronological part of it, it's long. So we're the Celts. And the two Millingtons, myself and Alice DeBeer, were working together, and we're on the road, and we're not getting along with one of the Millingtons. So Alice and I decide we want to leave the band. So we started our own band, and June and Gene continued with the Celts and got back other players that we'd all played together in different formations of the Celts. Bree Darling on drums, and Wendy Haas on keyboards, and so we'd all been in the band, had always morphed into different players, but it was always myself and Gene and June for the first part of it. Okay, so then we broke up. Alice and I were Wild Honey. We went back out on the road, so they go back on the road. Wild Honey.
0: Yes.
1: So we go back, out there. And we're not having too much fun with our two new players. So we decided, well, this isn't working. We came back, and we were rehearsing in a house that we rented, and we get a call from Jeannie. Jeannie says, we'd like to put the band back together. You know that old saying, let's get the band back together. Well, it really was, let's put the band back together. And Alice and I said, well, you know, we really don't want to get the same conflict happening that we had before. And she said, no, it's different, and everything's changed, and we don't think we'll have conflict. So we got back together, and we were in Lake Tahoe.
0: With June and Gene?
1: We were all there. Everybody. Their band with Bree and Wendy, and me and Alice. And I don't know if we drove up there to get back together. I don't remember how we got there, but... And that's when the band connected back together. And we were in this huge, I don't even remember what arena, but that their band was opening for Sly and the Family Stone. So our first get-together back together was opening for Sly, which was pretty weird because we hadn't been rehearsing together. However, both bands were pretty much doing the same material.
0: Wow, just a little bit of pressure there, huh?
1: Not much, I know. So it was all of us. It was two drummers, I believe, both of the drummers, Alice and Bree, and Wendy on keys, and June and I on guitars. And so we were all back doing that gig. So then I think from there is where we came back to the Bay Area, I'm pretty sure. So when we got back together and we said we're not calling ourselves the Celts anymore because that's such a dumb name, and we want to be Wild Honey. So we went back. That's when we went back to San Jose, got a storefront, rehearsed, started writing a lot of original material, started playing it at gigs. So in the Bay Area.
0: That's where I remember hearing you from.
1: Yeah. That's when. That's when we were really, really, really popular. Was in the Bay Area. We were booked constantly, and we were doing, you know, how you you get better and better, and then you start doing concerts, and then you start opening for people. So one of the bills that we were always on was Santana, Cold Blood, and Wild Honey. Wow. And this was before anybody was signed. Santana
0: Lydia Pence.
1: Yeah, Lydia wasn't signed yet with Cold Blood, and we weren't signed yet. So we used to do that bill a lot. So while we were busy working, we met, I don't know how we met him, but we met this, I think probably at a gig. This guy who was a producer, kind of. He had an 8-track studio in a building, and he wanted to record us. Well, he was a milkman. So in the afternoon, we would go in to the studio and record our original material. And that's where some of those tracks that are on one of those Fanny albums is, it, actually two of those tracks are from that session. So they are out there, which is interesting. One of them's my song and one of them is June's song.
0: Wow,
1: and they are on.
0: We'll have to track those down.
1: Yeah, they're on YouTube. It's interesting. So anyway, the manager that had come out from Iowa with the drummer had taken over the chores of managing and doing business for our band. And she was quite good. And so she took our tape and played with the tracks we recorded in the 8-track studio. And she shopped it around. And I think I had gone with her because I remember being in Johnny River's office. And you remember Johnny River?
0: Of course, are you kidding?
1: Yeah. And
0: Secret agent.
1: Yeah, and he was recording and producing and looking for artists. And I don't know how we even got in to go see him, but he said, he was saying to us, we were saying, well, here's a tape. You know, he liked the tape, but it's an all-girl band. What if one of them gets pregnant because there's so few good women players and all this? And you know, the manager was saying, but they're devoted to this gig, you know, and la, la, la, la, la. And so she did the cry routine, the woman cry thing. And so she started crying. And he said, I'll never forget this. He said, well, if there are any place as good as what you say they are, you know, we'll bring them out. So I think it was him that brought us out for the showcases. So we all came out. The bus that we took, the Millingtons, dad worked for the school district, so we had this old school in blue. So we came out to L.A. in our bus, and we did several showcases, but the big one was at the Troubadour. You know,
0: you were still Wild Honey at that point.
1: It's still there, isn't it? I think the Troubadour. I think the club is still there, right? The Troub.
0: I don't know, but you guys were still called Wild Honey at this point, right?
1: Yes, okay. We were Wild Honey. So we had a showcase at the Troubadour, and in the meantime, I'm not sure. I don't remember the details exactly, but somebody told Richard Perry from Reprise.
0: That's a pretty famous club. The Troubadour.
1: It is. It's Doug Weston's Troubadour, and it's where you could go in Monday night and see. That was like their show, their night to show new talent. So we were on the bill for that. So somebody had told Richard Perry's secretary, planted her there, told her because I guess she was the A&R gal for did found groups for Richard, and she was in the audience anyway. So we get in there. They tell us we've got 15 minutes to play, and we're going, holy shit, we 15 minutes to play. It takes us 15 minutes to set up our equipment because they had no PA, no equipment, no nothing in there. So do you remember The People? It was a band from the Bay Area called The People?
0: Yes.
1: Okay, well, we were friends. And for some reason, I guess they were in L.A. I don't remember why. But they were at the club, and they had come to see us, and so they helped all the equipment. And I think we got the equipment in there like 5 minutes and set up, and we played. So we played a few tunes, and at the end, you know, a few original tunes, maybe three, maybe four, I don't know. It was not a lot of time. And then we had a version of Nowhere to Run, Nowhere to Hide, where we did an acapella thing in it, and Jeannie was like, that lick on the bass, she would just blow your head off with that lick. And so it was a very powerful song for the band. So we did that as the last tune. And so when we got into the acapella and clapping, and then got back, then it goes back into the music, and then it ends. I can't even remember the ending, but it's a pretty incredible ending that gets people going. And so we stopped, and that was it. And we said goodnight and thank you. And it was the scariest thing I've ever been in. The whole crowd stood up, people standing on tables and screaming.
0: Nice.
1: And we were scared me to death. And we were like, oh my God, what's going on? And Doug comes up telling us, tune, do another tune. They're loving you. Come on, do another tune. And Jeannie said, no, I'm sorry. You said, now here's your 15 minutes in your face, dude. So we left, and we all walked out. The band walked out, and the people, gathered our gear.
0: Always leave them wanting for more, right?
1: Well, we walked out, and the whole crowd followed us out in the street. That was what was really even scarier. So it was like, what's going on? Because, we're kids, right? So we're still teenagers, and so all these people have come out of this club and talking to us on the street. Where are you from? Who are you? How long you been together? And all this stuff. So that faded away, and we all left. And we got on the bus, and I think we had rooms in town. I'm pretty sure. The next day, we had like maybe 3 or 4 deal offers. Different record companies were offering us a deal.
0: That's what you dream of.
1: It was the dream. It was exactly the dream. And so the best offer was from Richard Perry and Reprise Warner's Records. It was a really good deal with a billboard on Sunset Boulevard. And money, points, I think it was a 9-point deal. It was really a good deal. So
0: that's a lot for back then.
1: Yeah. So we went back after signing that deal. We went back to San Jose, but before that, somebody had hooked. It was Johnny Rivers who hooked us up with the Cohen brothers. So it was Herb and Mutt Cohen, and Mutt was a lawyer, and Herb was manager, and he managed. And coincidentally, he managed Zappa, which was weird.
0: Right.
1: And also, Grant Gibb, who had managed the California Girls, also was in that group of people with Herb Cohen. His stable was Linda Ronstadt, Tim Buckley.
0: That's the whole Southern California thing.
1: Wild Man Fisher, Zappa, who was that guy? Buffalo, can't think of his name.
0: Springfield?
1: Anyway, he had, who?
0: Buffalo Springfield?
1: No. It was I can't think of his name, but they were weird. He had GTOs, which was Girls Together Outrageously. He had Cynthia Plasticaster. Do you know who she is?
0: Yes.
1: She was the
0: everybody,
1: groupie that went in.
0: Everybody in our age knows who they are.
1: Who Cynthia is. So he had boxes of her product in his attic at his house, because he was going to do a museum of her stuff. I don't know whatever happened, but I believe Cynthia was in the Girls Together Outrageous. Anyway, he had a great stable of people, and he was the manager. So they put us up, they brought us to L.A., paid for that, they got us a house in Hollywood Hills, which was Hedy Lamarr's house, old mansion that set up right past, it was on Marmont Lane.
0: No way, Hedy Lamarr.
1: Yeah, Hedy Lamarr's old mansion, and it was right up the hill past Marmont Chateau. This is before Belushi, before any, I don't know, maybe shit happened there before, but so it was right past there. We had, our house was next door to Melvin Belli, who was the famous attorney at that time.
0: Yes, of course.
1: And then there was the castle. There's a famous castle on Sunset, and we were right above the castle. I don't know if you know the story. The guy, I think he was He came over from Europe and he brought pieces to build the castle from Europe. And then he built his own castle.
0: You guys were right in there, man. You guys were right in there.
1: Well, we just, they took us in and, you know, really gave us the star treatment. I mean, and so Richard, we loved Richard, and he started wining and dining us and, you know, Bantanas, is that what it's restaurants and different places and the top floor with a table, private rooms, and, you know, just the high life. And so we were pretty impressed, of course. And then they got us they're like those Quonset huts over on Warner Brothers lot where they do the movies in those huge stage sound stages. So we had a great big sound stage on Warner's lot that we go to every day and rehearse in. And then, of course, after rehearsal, we go play on the lot because there was like Western and, you know, the Greek, something from all these different movies they made. They had all the sets that they built. So that was a blast. So anyway, totally. And then we got caught and they told us you can't do that anymore. So we were kids. Come on, what do you say? So anyway, we practiced over there and Richard would listen to the tunes and he would give advice and la, la, la. So in the meantime, business was Herbert's doing our business and continuing set things up for us, like, I don't know if it was bank accounts or whatever, but publishing and writing royalties back then were worth money, not like it is today. And if you'll remember, we used to make our money from publishing and writing.
0: Yes.
1: Okay, so in return for getting us out to L.A. and Hollywood, we gave the Coen brothers 50% of both of those.
0: Oh.
1: Writing, I know, and publishing, 50%. What did we know? We maintained 50%.
0: I know.
1: So what happened? So one day I'm in the office with the manager. We're picking something up or we had to sign something or something. And Herb's sitting there at his desk and we're sitting there and the phone rings and he picks it up and it's Richard Perry. So he puts Richard on. Back then it was a speakerphone. It was a little box where the voice came out of. And so he has Richard on speakerphone. They're chatting. And Richard says, well, I want part of the girls' publishing and writing royalties. Okay, so at this time, if you are just a hired gun, a Warner's or a record company, you don't get to have anything from the bands. You're the producer. You get paid. And you don't get to come in and try to demand those writers and publishing royalties. Said, I want those from the girl. I want 50%, and Herb said, you can't have 50% because we have 50% and they have 50%, and there's no more 50% to give away. And Richard said, I don't care who it comes from. I want 50%, and he's just like threatened or something, like I won't produce them or something. So we're sitting there, the manager and myself, and we hear this. And it's like, Herbie just shrugs his shoulders. We finished up our meeting, went back to the house, and we got the girls all in one room. And I think we were upstairs sitting on the bed, and I told them what Richard had said. And they were going, you're kidding. No, really? And I said, yes, he wants our publishing. He wants our money, you know.
0: He wants everything.
1: Yeah, I mean, he wants, so then we have nothing. And they say, well, we're going to get him over here. We don't believe you. I don't believe that. I don't believe. Richard comes to the house in his Rolls Royce, right, of course. And comes up to the room and he says, and they confronted him and they told him what I said. And we're all sitting there. And I said, yeah, I said, Richard, I was in the office when you called and Herbie put you on speakerphone and I heard everything you said. And you know, you want our royalties. And he said, I didn't say that. I said, Richard, you said that. He said, no, I didn't say that. And I said, well, I can't believe you. And you're not going to, if you're going to screw us over and I can't trust you, then I can't be in this band. And he said, well, do you know who I am? I could be producing the, I could be producing and listed all these, you know, bands of the day that he could be producing. But no, he says, no, Addy, I want to produce you. And I said, well, I don't think so, because unless you tell the truth about wanting our, you know, our business and getting in our business, I can't. And there was a lot of frustration and a lot of, you know, come on, come on. And I just said, I can't. And then at that time also.
0: So that was when you exited the band.
1: Well, they were going to fire our manager, too, who had got us to that point. And they brought in Roy Silvers, who I did meet. And I just said, no, this is not right. I can feel it already. I can feel powers that be that we're going to get screwed big time.
0: So when they put out their first record, they had no publishing.
1: They had, I don't know who they'd given it to. I guess they gave it to Richard. And I don't know how that ended up. But that was the point that I said, I quit the band. I quit. So...
0: And then they became on, and then they went and changed their name to Fanny, right?
1: Well, not yet. I moved out. I moved out into a house in the valley. And while I was out of the band, Richard kept bringing me in to do session work for the people he was producing, and because he wanted the girls, he wanted our sound, the three of us singing together. So we did Ella Fitzgerald, we did Ringo Starr's Sentimental Journey, we did... Acts of the Day that he was producing at that time. So we came in and did background vocals. He was still using me, and he kept saying, you know, that's what's missing from the band was my voice. And so after that, the girls asked me if I would rejoin the band because they were having trouble finding somebody as well. So I was back at the house, Hedy Lamarr's house, and... we were upstairs in the bedroom. I don't know why we did all the business upstairs. Anyway, in the bedroom. And they were saying, yeah, it would be great. And June was saying, yeah, you can sleep in my room, in my bed, but you can never see the manager, and you can't, you know, those friends, your new friends, you can't see them, and all these rules. And I said, what? Wait a minute. You know, that doesn't sound very fair. And I certainly didn't want to share a bedroom with June. So I said, let me think about it. And I went home and I just turned it over in my mind. And I just said, it's too controlling. Here we go again. It's too controlling. You know, so I just said, no, I can't do it. And I sued them. I sued them.
0: So I got money. So you were the Pete Best of Fanny.
1: I was the breaker-upper, and that's how Fanny happened. So I sued them, and they had to go out and play gigs again, and they were pissed at me. And I said, I'm sorry, but, you know, I signed that deal too, so I got part of the front money. And,
0: is there still bad blood going on, or has that all been repaired over the years? Or?
1: Not really. I've kind of, you know, I mean, June interviewed me for her book because it was all about the early days, and that was fun. And no, June and I are, you know, we all talk.
0: I enjoyed talking with June. She seemed very nice.
1: She's a real nice gal, and she's talented. And Patty, and then Patty was in another version, Patty Quatro.
0: Yeah, she came in after you left, right?
1: In one of the versions,
0: yes.
1: Not right after me, it was Nikki Barkley was there first, and then
0: it was the later version of Fanny, right?
1: It was later. It was, I think, album 4 or 5, actually. It was called Rock and Roll Survivors, and Patty and I had worked in projects together with Bree, who was back in the Svelte days. Bree was doing all kinds of different stuff, session work and playing.
0: Is that the keyboard player?
1: No, that's Wendy. Well, she was a drummer, and then I was writing songs and recording, and I brought all those girls in. I brought Wendy, Bree, Patty to do background vocals. Then we did a group called the Nylons where we did all old Supreme stuff. We just did a lot of projects, had a lot of fun. So there really wasn't bad blood because we all worked back and forth with each other in different recording situations. And then Bree, and I don't know if Patty told you, Bree and Patty and I did ELO's album, It's a Living Thing.
0: But you felt that you were left out of the Fanny story, right?
1: Oh, I totally was left out. They're not even pictures, nothing. And shame on Bree, because she's the one that together. Yeah. Because I was in the original band that signed the deal.
0: Well, now the world knows the true story.
1: Yeah, so that's the true story. And yeah, pretty much got screwed over with that scene. But so that was a really good band because it brought me to Hollywood and it introduced me to the
0: sure,
1: to the
0: a
1: industry.
0: Lot of other doors opened up for you there.
1: And a lot of doors opened. And they were my family. See, I didn't have a good, you know, my family was broken. So when I left to go on the road, the band was my family.
0: Of course.
1: And it was good.
0: And you met Willie Dixon. I mean, geez, how cool is that?
1: I'm sorry, what?
0: And you got to meet Muddy, was it Willie Dixon?
1: Oh, when did that happen?
0: No, you got to work with Willie, right?
1: Oh, well, Willie produced me. What happened was, how did that happen? Oh, so I was, I was living at the end of San Pedro at a little town called Furman Point, or what was it called? Something. Anyways, the end of that ocean town. Point Furman, that's what it was. And so the manager asked if I had to go to Iowa. And I thought, well, that'd be probably a good break to get away from, the L.A. area for a while. So we went to Iowa, and I brought my guitar. And there was a band in a local club, called the Stagecoach, of course, because it was Iowa. And I went in and asked if I could sit in. So I sat in, and I did Give Me Shelter. And the band was good, and it backed me up great, and it was very powerful. And again, here we go again, scares the shit out of me. The crowd roared and stood up. And I'm going, holy shit, what happened? And so I get off the stage, and some people follow me out of the club, asking questions again. The band took a break, and so we started talking. And I said, I really need to get out of L.A. What do you guys think about if I came out here, would you back me up? So we talked and we made a decision, and so we said, yeah, let's do it. So I came out, and we call ourselves Charisma with a K, and like Zildjian lettering for Zildjian symbols, but it was Charisma. So we played the Midwest. Then that manager managed that band. So then she knew a guy in Chicago. His name was Scott. I think his last name was Cameron. And Scott was a manager as well of bands. And he happened to be managing Willie Dixon. Interesting. So Linda was telling him about the band. So he had Willie come out to see the band.
0: Spoonful, baby.
1: So Willie Dixon, yeah, so right from Chicago, he's pretty close. He comes out and sees us play at the Stagecoach. Well, he liked my playing. And we started talking, and he wanted me to come to Chicago. And we talked about he wanted to do an album. And so he wanted me to basically do his material. And God, Willie Dixon's material, Spoonful, Red Rooster.
0: Just the best.
1: I Just Want to Make Love to You. I mean, God, he had all those. And so started communicating with Willie. And Scott was in on the deal, and so that manager and Scott, and they started talking. So I said, made a deal that we would go to Chicago and play the circuit first, and then do the record. So I moved to Chicago. Well, first of all, Charisma was I was getting bored and was getting tired, so I kind of disbanded that band, and. Basically the winter in Iowa, and then when spring came, went to Chicago and started playing the circuit. So my old pal from when I had California Girls, and I used to go up to the Fillmore all the time and see Albert King, and I got to go backstage. I think one of my bands opened for him, but that's it. And I went backstage, and he was always comparing our hands because his hands were so giant. So
0: Yes.
1: Albert was in front of the Kingston Mines, which was a pretty famous.
0: I got to shake Albert's hand once before he died. I was so happy. I was so happy.
1: He was a big man. And
0: big
1: he was
0: man.
1: Like, so, yeah. So his bus, he was playing the Kingston Mines, and his bus was parked out in front of the club. And he was in the bus, and there was a security guard, and I said, "Can I say hi to Albert?" And he said, "Let me see." And I peeked in. I said, "Albert, remember me? I met you in San Francisco at the Fillmore." And I don't know if he did or not, but he said, "Oh, hey." And so I even have pictures of me in the bus with him. And we started talking, and I said, "Remember, you know, back at the Fillmore and la, la, la." And he said, "Oh, yeah, you were the girls, la, la, la, la." So I said, "Well, what do you think? Can I sit in with you tonight?" And he said, "Sure." He says, "I'll call you up." So, of course, I brought my guitar. I was always bringing my guitar everywhere to try to break in and sit in with someone. So he said, "What song do you want to do?" And I said, "Personal Manager," because that's my all-time favorite solo that you do. And so he brought me up on Personal Manager.
0: Nice.
1: And he let me play the solo. Holy shit. Shaking in my boots. One of my heroes, you know, that I would sit when I was a kid, and, you know, we had record players to lift the needle up and put it on, keep putting the same song on, the same lick. What is that lick? What is that lick?
0: How did you do
1: that? Learning all, getting the chops together. And here I am on stage playing with him. So it was pretty amazing. But the club owner liked me and hired me just to come in and sit in with all the bands that were gigging weekly. Not my own band, just to come and sit in and do maybe five songs. And he paid me to do that. So I started getting a following in Chicago.
0: Man, you were on the fast track there, I'm telling you.
1: I was, seemed like I was always on that fast track. And so that's when then, and Coco Taylor, I'd sit in with her all the time. Wow. Jimmy Johnson. Oh, God.
0: These are all legendary names you're just tossing about here casually.
1: Yeah, and Albert Collins, the guy that wrote Loan Me a Dime, Fenton Robinson.
0: Nice.
1: I remember walking down Lincoln Boulevard with Fenton and I think it was Lefty Diz. He was another crazy guy. And we were walking down Lincoln with our guitars, just going into the next, we just hit every club and set in on Lincoln one night. It was a blast.
0: Those were the days, huh? Addie, thank you for coming on Renegade Rock and telling the true story about Fanny, the origin of Fanny.
1: Thank you. You're welcome.
0: I know you've been wanting to do that for a while.
1: I have. I've been wanting to tell my version, and it includes, of course, my entire career from the beginning to the middle to the end. So it was a great opportunity. Thank you.
0: And we love you here on Renegade Rock. We play you all the time. And we will continue to do so. Everybody, say thank you to Addie Lee. Take care, Addie. We love you.
1: Thanks, Mike. I'll talk to you later.